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We don't want to hurt anyone's feelings by saying the Outlaw is where you find real country music. 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

0: 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I'm sorry, I just can't finish that sentence. Because that's exactly what it is.
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Whether you've lived here your whole life or you're just passing through on I-91, we're glad you found us. 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

0: 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Wait. Yes. Yes, it is. That's exactly what it is.
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Waylon, Garth, Reba, Willie, Loretta, Conway. Yep, round here, we're on a first-name basis. 92.3, The Outlaw.

0: 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This is Beyond the Headlines, a weekly news and public affairs program created by Chris Collins, former news director of WHAI and Bear Country Radio. Beyond the Headlines takes a deeper look into the news stories and happenings of the week to get a better understanding of the effects they might have on our local community.
1: Good morning and welcome to Beyond the Headlines. Thank you so much for joining part of your Sunday morning with us. This morning on Beyond the Headlines, a very sobering topic. Hunger here in Massachusetts, specifically here in the Pioneer Valley. A recent study has shown that approximately one-third of Massachusetts residents face food insecurity. What does that mean? Food insecurity. It means that these people lack reliable access to sufficient, nutritious food for their health and well-being. The study showed that roughly one in three residents in the Bay State runs out of food by the end of the month, or cannot afford enough food for the following month. Certain regions, the problem is much more pronounced. In fact, here in the Pioneer Valley, there are areas where 48% of residents lack consistent access to food. Jillian Morgan is the development director for the Food Bank of Western Massachusetts.
2: This is a survey that's done by the Greater Boston Food Bank in conjunction with Mass General Hospital.

0: high costs of gas that are just really stretching people's budgets really thin.
1: Jillian Morgan, in second grade, I didn't make it past the Blue Jay group. But what is the definition of food insecurity?
0: Sure. The definition of food insecurity is the idea that someone may not know where they struggle to know where their next meal could be coming from, or within the three meals that they have a day that they're just sort of like maybe can't have all three meals a day. So there's sort of a range of food insecurity and like kind of a spectrum that people may experience it on. Maybe sometimes that, you know, they're able to like piece together putting, you know, having a meal and putting food on their table, but it's uncertain. The idea that, you know, housing insecurity, food insecurity, just the idea that you're on shaky ground to, you know, put all these things together to have a thriving, healthy life.
2: So, Jillian Morgan from the Food Bank of Western Massachusetts, explain this to us. What's the difference between food insecurity and hunger? And as a corollary to that, this 40% statewide in Massachusetts who suffer from food insecurity, up to 50% in some areas of Western Massachusetts.
1: Franklin and Hampshire, yeah.
2: How does that compare to other states?
0: How does that compare to other states? So other states, you know, we have, let's see, Massachusetts, I don't have the exact number of where we fall. There's certainly states in the country that have higher rates of food insecurity. I believe Arkansas has the highest rate of food insecurity. But where Massachusetts is a little different from other states is the high cost of living. So Massachusetts is actually second in the country for cost of living, and that is a real contributing factor. After Hawaii, yes, after Hawaii. So that's a real contributing factor to why the numbers are so high. And they're just so high across the country. 41 million people experience food insecurity in the country right now.
2: As a snapshot today?
0: As a snapshot today, yes.
1: I can't help but wonder, Bill, or Jillian, that right now as gas prices are escalating, heating houses cost is just escalating, I wonder the impact on food insecurity of those factors.
0: Yeah, I mean, people are having to turn to food pantries to help supplement their food budget. So we find in that survey that Greater Boston did, when they interviewed people who are experiencing food insecurity, many people talked about even if they are on benefits like SNAP, that they're inadequate because the cost of food is so high that they're still having to go to a food pantry to help supplement their budget for themselves or their families.
2: Given that explanation, could you delve a little deeper into what is the difference between food insecurity and actually experiencing hunger, if there is a difference?
0: Sure, there is, or at least discussed in this space. So food insecurity, going back to the definition of it being that there's uncertainty about where your next meal is coming from. Maybe it's you're not getting enough of the nutritional benefits or caloric intake from food. Hunger is talking about the physical sensation of experiencing hunger. And so it's more the physical sensation of not having enough to eat. We know that people experience that in this area. So it's not just the kind of piecing together your budget to put enough food on your table, but people actually tell us they're hungry, you know, that they are not getting enough food to feel healthy to, you know, you can't live a productive life if you don't have enough to eat. So it's really important to recognize that there are people in this country, in this region, in the four-county region of Western Massachusetts that are experiencing that because they're not getting enough of the nutritious food that they need.
2: And is there data available for the populations who are suffering from either or both food insecurity and hunger? Is there a higher percentage, for example, of elders, of children, or a lower percentage because kids can receive food in schools?
0: Yes.
2: For example, how does that break down among population, defined segments of the population?
0: Sure. So there are, let's see, so there's a couple pieces in that. In Massachusetts, we have universal school meals, which has made a really big difference in people's lives. And actually, the food bank partnered with other organizations to lobby for that because we know that that's a great way to make sure that people get enough to eat. But as you're recognizing, nearly half of who the food bank serves are seniors and children. Those are vulnerable populations to food insecurity. You know, living on Social Security and living on a fixed income can really be challenging for people's food budget. So, and those are actually populations that also receive

0: nap at higher levels as well, children and seniors. So they're more vulnerable, but we're seeing just across the board, kind of every demographic group are experiencing food insecurity at a higher rate.
1: And of the population that experiences food insecurity, I don't know if this data is available, but of those people who experience food insecurity, and we're talking about now 40%, 40 to 50% of people in Massachusetts, I find that extraordinarily depressing. What percentage of those individuals, those families, actually experience hunger in the course of a year? Do we know?
0: That's not covered exactly in the survey. So it is like talking, that is a self-identified food insecurity, but they're given the definition based on the USDA qualification, which is much of what I've, was describing. You know, we can only assume that if someone doesn't have enough to eat though, that they experience hunger. And, you know, so I certainly, you know, but it's not exactly spelled out in the survey and then.
1: And this is a survey result.
0: Yes.
1: Conducted by.
0: Greater Boston Food Bank.
1: And the reliability, we think, is
0: it's very
1: high degree of confidence in this in these numbers.
0: Absolutely.
1: It's and so depressing.
0: It is really depressing. And actually, if you go to their website, if you go to Greater Boston Food Bank, if you're interested to learn more, you can learn more about the methodology of the report and really break down, you know, how food insecurity is experienced by those demographic groups. So there's a lot of data there. It is extremely depressing every year when we see the survey and see how high those numbers are. It's, you know, it's just extremely sobering. And I think, like, we really need to do something as a country and as a community to address it.
1: And Jillian Morgan from the Food Bank of Western Massachusetts, you just said this is a yearly survey?
0: Yes.
1: What do we know about the trend lines? Are these numbers going down, going up? Tell us about that.
0: They, you know, in some areas they went down, but only by like a percentage point or two. But overall, these numbers over the last like 3 to 4 years have been pretty stable. So each year we see this, you know, dramatic trend. And it's certainly what we see day to day at the food bank. We're seeing over 120,000 people per month are getting food from the food bank and the region's network of food pantries and meal sites. And this has been pretty consistent. And those numbers rival COVID. And we actually saw a little bit of a dip, you know, during COVID, even actually food insecurity didn't go up as much as we thought it would during COVID because of all the federal stimulus programs. They worked. They helped put money in people's pocket. But over the last several years with inflation and the high cost of living, we just know that more and more people are going to visit food pantries and using it for.
1: And the and these this survey conducted from the Boston Food Bank, is there those results being compared to comparable surveys being done by similar organizations across the 50 states, so we have data across the country?
0: That's a really interesting question. So the USDA used to actually measure and track food insecurity. And over the last year, they've decided to stop measuring food insecurity. So that's a really...
1: Oh, we solved the problem.
0: Well, yeah. Well, if you can't...
1: Talk about making it go away.
0: Exactly. You're ignoring the problem. And then also, you're not measuring how government programs work to help people put food on their tables.
2: And we do want to talk about that, Jillian Morgan. But Bill and Julian, yesterday, the House of Representatives, will talk with Congressman Jim McGovern about this, but they cleared the Farm Food and National Security Act, cleared the House of Representatives yesterday, and the discussion was transporting food has become so expensive because of the cost of fuel now that there's a further delay and a further impact. And some people who live, they were talking about it, live hand to mouth, live paycheck to paycheck. Right now they're waiting longer because food isn't being delivered and inexpensive food isn't being delivered at the same frequency because the companies that deliver it can't afford the diesel fuel that trucks require in order to, which is in California almost $7 a gallon now to do it. You are the development director for the food bank. We live in a very generous area, I think. We're all really familiar with what happens in November around Thanksgiving. We have the march, formerly known as Monty's March, now known as the March for the Food Bank, and people do open their wallets. But these are tough times. The survey Bill was talking about with you, the kinds of things that I was just talking about, what's happening to the inflation right now. What do you want to say to our listeners about generosity towards their neighbors?
0: Yeah, I, you know, thank you for mentioning the March for the Food Bank. That's such an incredible showing of support for the food bank, and we're so grateful for that. And Western Massachusetts is incredibly generous, and we're so grateful for that. Of course, you know, I'm the development director. I can always share that, you know, you can make a donation to the food bank. Every $1 donated to the food bank is enough to provide the equivalent of 3 nutritious meals. And I would say if you are in a position to give, you know, I hope you will. And I also would say look up a local food pantry or meal site, because everyone, we need this whole entire network of organizations that are on the front lines as strong as possible to address the need.
2: A neighbor said to me something that I really found interesting. In these days of partisanship, it's a nonpartisan charity. It's one that we can all agree on, whether you're red or blue or somewhere in the middle.
1: Yeah, but it's not a nonpartisan issue. And that's really sad, because as Congressman McGovern has pointed out numerous times on this show, this country was really close, not so many years ago, to actually eradicating hunger and food insecurity. And now federal policy is such that it endorses continued food insecurity and hunger.
2: You can't talk about food insecurity or hunger without talking about SNAP, which used to be known as Food Stamp Program. It's now known as the Supplemental Nutritional Assistance Program. SNAP is the acronym, and there's all kinds of concerns about SNAP and the benefits that it provides to people who are needing their benefits. Could you tell us about that, both federally and in the state?
0: Sure. So last year, when the Big Beautiful Bill passed, it made massive cuts to the program SNAP, the Supplemental Nutrition Assistance Program, formerly known as food stamps. And those are really devastating. We're starting to see those cuts take impact. And one of the ways that they are taking effect is in the eligibility requirements for people applying to SNAP. So we're starting to see those eligibility requirements take effect. And then more and more people every month, as they're renewing their benefits, are finding that they're not eligible, or they're not eligible for as high of a benefit. And SNAP is our most effective program.
2: I just want to be clear, by eligibility, by shrinking of eligibility, you're talking about a lot of people who are working poor and who formerly would be eligible are now not eligible, and their children aren't eligible, and the elders aren't eligible.
0: Correct. So groups like veterans, the unhoused, these folks are having more strict work requirements that are requiring them to work when they were actually exempt before. You know, people with children, it used to be a more generous that if you were raising children up to 18, you were eligible for SNAP benefits. Now it's lowered to age 14, which there may be all sorts of reasons why a parent needs to be more you know, responsible for caregiving responsibilities for teenagers as well. So these are some of the examples that are taking effect. And we're just seeing our SNAP team at the food bank, who does outreach and assistance for signing people up, are just getting flooded with calls with people with questions, wondering how their SNAP benefits are changing. And that's just causing some bottlenecks. So, and then at the state level, there's the Department of Transitional Assistance. This is the agency that administers SNAP at the state level. They're inadequately funded. So at the state level, the House budget just passed, and we are dismayed by the amount of funding going to the DTA to fund it, because they're not able to field all the calls they're receiving.
1: Explain this to me, if you would, please, and to our listeners, because I think that some people who are not familiar with how this all really works on the ground would say, well, wait a second. You know, people should have what they need in order to be able to eat. Got that. But if they can work, why is that an unreasonable governmental restriction or requirement?
0: Sure. I mean, there's all sorts of complex factors at play for individuals. And I think it's important to not judge and not make too many assumptions about where people are coming from. We also know that wages are not keeping up for many people. So people are working. Many people are working more than one job, and they're still struggling to put food on their tables. Or if they have, you know, you have a family, it's just, it's really challenging to stretch a dollar at this point for too many people.
1: Right.
2: Can I just stick in a little fact here, factoid that I just read last night, which is since 2000, productivity in the United States for the average workplace has gone up 73%. Wages have gone up 26%. And there are not jobs that pay enough to, because with increasing cost of housing, increasing cost of maintaining a vehicle, and the cost of food.
0: Yeah.
2: And food is where, well, there you go. People want to keep a roof over their house. Sometimes they have to eat less.
0: Yeah, yeah, and too many people are making those like impossible choices about cutting their food budget or eating less because they're trying to keep up with all of their bills.
1: Yeah, paying the rent, paying for needed medicines, paying the deductibles, yep. all of that, not being able to go to the emergency room because of the bill that's going to show up later, and all of those sorts of things. In terms of the work, my understanding is that the work requirements are really onerous because many people receiving SNAP benefits are, in fact, in the category of working poor. They already have
0: yes.
1: one or two or three jobs and childcare responsibilities and or responsibilities to taking care of elderly parents and or a thousand other things. And to say that's an inadequate amount of work in order to receive enough benefits from the government in order to eat, it's appalling.
0: Yeah.
1: But it is the justification that is offered. People have to work if they want to get something. Mm-hmm. And I'm wondering whether or not you could give us some data or otherwise anecdotal kinds of experiences of what those requirements actually mean for people who are receiving or had been receiving SNAP benefits, because I assume, correct me if I'm wrong, that what happens at the Food Bank of Western Massachusetts and the food pantries that distribute the food is you've seen an increase in numbers of people seeking help. Talk to me about that, if you would, please.
0: Sure. I mean, I guess one other part about the work requirement, you mentioned it was onerous work requirements. It's not only that, but it's also onerous paperwork requirements. So even just proving your income is onerous for individuals. And then, you know, you're trying to keep up with the job. Maybe you're raising a kid, you know, raising children, raising a family, have all sorts of other responsibilities. And then on top of that, you need to constantly prove that you're working or that you're trying to work and that you, you know, have gotten enough hours. There's also volunteer requirements to go work out, you know, go volunteer in the community, you know, which are all wonderful things, but if you're trying to balance all of these other responsibilities in your life...
2: Well, childcare is so cheap. Why don't they just get somebody to take care of their child?
0: Exactly. Yeah. Like, there's all these sort of different levers that are impacting people's choices, their ability to go to work, like transportation, like childcare, and that, you know, those sort of things are making it more challenging for people to apply.
2: So, Development Director for the Food Bank of Western Massachusetts... We have a lot of listeners who are very caring. Right now is a season for town meetings. People are really community-minded, and these are our neighbors that we're talking about. What can people do?
0: Yeah, I'm so glad you asked that. So I would really recommend, if you're interested in these issues and being involved with them and staying informed on them, go to the Food Bank's website and sign up for what we call our advocacy alerts. So our website is foodbankwma.org. Go to the tab that says Get Involved and go to our advocacy page. We have a portal that has all of the kind of like most recent up-to-date issues of where you can advocate, you know, suggestions on reaching out to your congressperson to advocate for issues that will alleviate hunger. So right now, we are going to be, we're going to be turning our attention to the state Senate about funding the Department of Transitional Assistance at a more, what we believe would be a more adequate level to field all the phone calls of inquiries. But that is one way that you can really stay informed and take action. We make it super easy for you. So
2: foodbankwma.org. And people can actually send checks or use their credit card, correct?
0: That, and then yes, if you would like to make a donation, you can always do that. If you're looking, you know, I know these are really dark times that we've been talking about. And if you are looking to be, you know, show up in community and be with others, we do have early bird registration for We'll Bike for Food. So that is a fundraising cycling event we do. Come volunteer at it. Come cycle. Tell your friends who are cyclists for it. But that takes place in September, but there's early bird registration now.
1: Right. And the teams all raise money and there's a friendly competition for who can raise the most.
0: A little bit of a friendly competition for who can raise the most. We have some pretty formidable teams. And then it all concludes.
1: But you can also, if you have a friend, you can say this donation is for this person on this team, and then they get credit. And so there's some competition also.
2: So they stop nagging you.
1: Within the teams.
0: That's right. It's a lot of fun. It's a great way to, you know, give back, have some fun.
1: It's in the fall?
0: It's in the fall. September 21st is the day of the event. It wraps up with a really great after party. We feed you. It's a curated ride. It's a really lovely event. It's 16 years old now, so I hope people will join us.
1: You mentioned volunteers before we go. Does the food bank have continuing need for volunteers or not?
0: Yes, absolutely. So we have volunteer shifts Monday through Friday, a morning and afternoon shift Monday through Thursday, and a Friday morning shift. That's in our warehouse and facility in Chicopee. So you can go to our website, foodbankwma.org, learn more about volunteering. We also can connect you with other food pantries and meal sites who may be looking for volunteers as well. So that's another really great way to give back. I highly recommend it. It's really eye-opening. Hope you will.
3: 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News and notes now. Residents in the town of Deerfield are facing a packed annual town meeting agenda for Monday night. It includes two proposed Proposition 2.5 overrides tied to emergency medical services and relocating the South County Senior Center. Voters will also weigh on several citizens' petitions, including climate and energy proposals that could help the town qualify for up to $1 million in state climate funding. The Montague Select Board will be holding a virtual meeting on Monday at 6:30 p.m. As an agenda item, the board will gather comments on the draft analysis of Brownfield's cleanup alternatives developed as a requirement of the Brownfield's cleanup grant received from the United States Environmental Protection Agency. This is for the cleanup of the Strathmore Mill property in Turner's Falls. Again, that virtual meeting is on Monday at 6:30 p.m. Voters in Gill this past week approved moving forward with a nearly $3.8 million roof replacement project for Gill Elementary School. That sets up a townwide debt exclusion vote later this month. Residents at town meeting also backed a temporary moratorium on battery energy storage systems and data centers while the town works on future regulations. School funding sparked a lengthy debate at town meeting in Northfield this past week. Voters ultimately approved the full $4.95 million assessment requested by the Pioneer Valley Regional School District. Supporters warned cuts could impact sports, preschool, and student services. Others questioned rising costs and declining enrollment. And communities in Franklin and Hampshire counties are receiving new opioid recovery funding through a statewide grant program aimed at areas hardest hit by addiction. The Franklin Regional Council of Governments is among the organizations awarded money through the Mosaic Opioid Recovery Partnership. That organization is distributing $1.25 million to support prevention, treatment, recovery, and family support services across the state. And that will conclude this week's edition of Beyond the Headlines. As always, we thank our colleagues at the Northampton Radio Group for providing some of the audio heard this week on Beyond the Headlines. Enjoy the rest of your Sunday here in the Pioneer Valley. We'll talk to you next week on Beyond the Headlines.
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we've done some talking, me and the horse. 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

An outlaw is defined as a person who lives outside the law, but isn't necessarily against the law. 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

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Okay, just making sure. 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

0: I'm talking to Mike Perry, the general manager of Lundgren Honda here in Greenfield, the Lundgren Cares program, where every car purchase gives back to the community.
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a special license or permit to be an outlaw. There's no card you have to carry. 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
8: You know, most people look through their wallets or their pocketbooks and way down at the bottom past credit cards and baby pictures, green stamps, you usually find a little old dog-eared piece of poetry. I was cleaning out my wallet the other day, and I ran across a whole bunch of IOUs, some of them 30 years overdue. Funny thing is that all these IOUs are owed to one person. And I kind of feel like right now

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1: 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Or hang on, did it just fix itself? 9 times out of 10, it is a mechanical issue that needs to be addressed, not a dry well. With a quick service call and system run through, we can identify if a mechanical part is in need of replacing or if it is in fact a yield issue. 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
2: There's Musikverein in Vienna, Symphony Hall in Boston, and there's your car. Musikverein and Symphony Hall are two of the top concert halls in the world. But really, one of the very best places to listen to music is in your car. Do you have good sound in your car? This is Gene LaCoy from the Music Store in Greenfield. Having good sound in your car, really hearing the music, almost as though you're listening with headphones, it'll make you so happy. The Music Store offers all kinds of systems. From a very simple system that just plays music, to a system that also does hands-free calling and texting. The Music Store in Greenfield is the saving you from bad sound story. We've been doing this for decades, and we're especially good at helping you figure out what'll be best for you. Are you listening to metal, or Mozart, or both? 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

0: 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Yes. Yes, it is. That's exactly what it is.
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0: Springtime in the valley has sprung, thank goodness. 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